0: So thank you very much for speaking with us about your latest study on Sunday Extra today.
1: It was a pleasure. Thanks.
0: And we were speaking there with Dr. Chiara Di Gregorio, primatologist from the University of Warwick. And the study is called Rhythm and Timing in Laughter Reveal that Human Vocal Plasticity Falls on a Hominid Continuum. It was published in the June issue of Communications Biology. Our guest on The Year That Made Me today is the Melbourne-born and bred writer and lawyer Alice Pung. Alice is the daughter of ethnic Chinese Cambodian migrants who fled the killing fields of the Khmer Rouge for Melbourne in the 1980s. She's written the best-selling memoirs Unpolished Gem and Her Father's Daughter, the novels Lorinda and 100 Days. She's also an accomplished essayist and has edited anthologies including Growing Up Asian in Australia. These days, Alice is the writer-in-residence at Janet Clark Hall at the University of Melbourne. She's an adjunct professor in the School of Media and Communication at RMIT. And as well as that, she also works as a lawyer at the Fair Work Commission. Alice Pung, welcome to The Year That Made Me.
2: Thanks so much for having me on your show, Julian.
0: It's great speaking with you. Now, Alice, you were born in Melbourne, but I wonder if you could tell us a little bit about your parents' story and their lives before coming to Australia.
2: Yeah, sure. So my parents are both Chinese. They're Diaodil background and they were born in Cambodia. So a lot of the Diaodil people come from the south of China from a place called Guangdong, and they migrated to Cambodia in years where there was famine or where there was scarcity of food. So my parents were both born in Cambodia to Chinese parents. And as you know, Cambodian history was fraught with the era of the killing fields. So 1975 to 1979, there was a mass genocide in Cambodia. So my parents migrated to Australia as refugees in 1980. And my mum was 8 months pregnant with me, but at the refugee camp. I think she told me that she held up one hand to say she was only 5 months along because she really wanted

0: that time? What were the things that got you through and helped you to bounce back so effectively as you clearly did?
1: I like this question because it's one about resilience. And to be honest, it's just luck. I had a very loving family. It's hard to be resilient when you don't have a loving family. It's hard to be resilient when you become drug dependent, as some of my classmates did. And it's hard to be resilient when

0: our birthdays, and they would come, and they would come with books and gifts. And this was like having a fairy godmother and godfather. It was just unheard of, you know. And a lot of the books, they were Christian books. And so my grandmother was Buddhist, but I got a very Christian upbringing from these books as well. And they gave me my first dictionary, and that's really significant. They gave me words.
1: What were the books that really resonated with you as a young reader?
0: Oh, well, the books they gave me, you know, were about hamsters having their first Easter, or Snoopy books, or, you know, The Greatest Man Alive, Jesus. The books that also resonated me that weren't gifted to me. We had a few books in our household. We had The Household Hint and Handy Tips, The Reader's Digest Guide, which my father bought for me when I was about 13 years old. And I didn't know, I hadn't studied feminist politics at that time. I thought it was a perfectly wonderful gift. So I knew all about dangerous plants and all about what a household should be like in Australia. Didn't quite resemble my household, but I could do amazing things with a watermelon for children's birthday parties. And we had another free book, Poisonous Snakes and Spiders. And when you go into migrant households, because there's wonderful free public libraries available, you'll find the books in the house are either gifts or these really practical books. But at the Footscray Library, which opened when I was about 13 or 14 years old, that's when I got my real education into literature, and no one had taught me. There were literary books, and there were books like Danielle Steele. So I read voraciously, and I read everything. And so when I write, I don't write in a way that, because my mother can't read or write in English. So, you know, and I grew up with these highly intelligent adults who didn't have much literacy. So I know literacy is very different from literature, and the ability to be literate and literary isn't confined to being able to read and write.
1: Are there particular authors who are like your inspiration for the style that you adopted in Unpolished Gem in particular?
0: Oh, I guess Unpolished Gem was inspired by an American Asian writer called Maxine Hong Kingston, who wrote in the 60s and

0: Delivery of it is just not there. And we've seen this for the last 10 years under this Cook Labor government.
1: The Premier, Roger Cook, says more than 500,000 students are eligible for the WA Student Assistance Payment. Applications open at 9 o'clock tomorrow morning, with eligible families able to receive $150 for those in kindergarten and primary school and $250 for secondary school.

wars have continued since Captain James Cook. And this side of history, we don't write in our books. We don't tell the truth, and we don't want to listen. But how can we stomach Australia's contradiction?

Kate Fagan finishing our conversation about music and lyrics at the Sydney Writers Festival. And you also heard Leah Senior and Ziggy Ramo. You'll find details of what they're all up to

0: is that other-centeredness. If we talk about other-centeredness, what's the other? And I guess some of our hero worship or worship of consumption or whatever is an instance where the other is a kind of idol or isn't worthy of our worship. So just being other-centered isn't necessarily a virtue in and of itself.
1: There's discernment is needed too, a kind of wisdom around this.
0: Yeah. Exactly. But I do think the heart of worship is this, which, and this is the connection with

Hi, this is ABC News with David Rollins. Ukraine's acting Foreign Minister Andrei Sybiha says Russia has launched the largest number of ballistic missiles in a single attack since the start of its full-scale war more than 4 years ago.

And don't tell your papa. Thank you. Thank you. How glad the many millions of Annabelles and Lillians would be to capture me. But you had such persistence, you wore down my resistance. I fell, and it was

0: Yeah, you grab me under my skin.
1: Thank you very much.
2: Here's a very pretty song, a brand new song, as a matter of fact.

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Well, that's how it goes. And Joe, I know you're getting anxious to close. Anyway, thanks for the cheer.

That's Johnny Mercer and Harold Arlen. Now this man here is gonna take me by the hand, and he's gonna lead me down the right path to righteousness and all that other mother jazz. In the right tempo, fly me to the moon. Let me swing among those stars. Let me see what spring is like on a Jupiter and Mars. In other words, hold my hand. In other words,

the music of Sulaf. And that's it for this week's Arts Hour. Thank you for your ears, and thank you to both my guests, Francesco Sosai and Vidisha. For now, from me, Nikki Badey, studio managers Duncan Hannant and Steve Greenwood, and producers Nikki Paxman and Kieran Birmingham, see you next week.

0: someone.
1: What a voice. Thanks, Nikki, and thank you to the BBC World Service. I'm Tracy Tromph, and you're on ABC Radio National. Nikki came out earlier as a Madonna fan. Me too. Here she is from 1998 with her groundbreaking dance track, Ray of Light.

0: agree. I'm sure there's writers here who, in the audience, or people who love very strictly formal work, and brilliant formalists as poets hide what they're doing so you don't actually see it,
1: that's
0: like
1: right.
0: Joel's beautiful work there. But I'm probably not so strict in that sense, although I do write sonnets, but not like
1: and
0: that.
1: And you have one.
0: I do have some sonnets.
1: You have one that you made earlier, and you're going to read it for us.
0: I will read you a sonnet. Thank you. This is from a book called Song in the Grass, and there's a

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0: your destiny, this never-ending road to Calvary. These men who seem to know my crime will surely come a second time, one day more.
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3: Yes.
0: One day more.
2: Back to the first one.
3: It's helpful that the voices have a different quality to them.
2: Yeah. There we have some harmony there. That's not counterpoint, it's harmony.

The Armed Man, the end of the first part of The Armed Man, Carl Jenkins' music performed by the London Philharmonic Orchestra, the National Youth Choir of Great Britain, and conducted by Carl Jenkins. So, Jen, that original folk song, bum, ba, ba, da, da, da, da, the way that Carl Jenkins uses it as the Cantus Firmus, and then he uses

0: Hello, I'm Fran Kelly, host of the Radio National Hour, right here at 6 p.m. every weeknight or anytime, anywhere as a podcast. If you're stuck in the midwinter blues or you're moaning about waking up to darkness, then just stop and think about this. What would it be like to live in a place where you don't see the sun at all for 6 weeks? Where is this place, you ask? Antarctica, of course. And even when the sun does reappear, it's ever so brief, about 24 minutes of sunlight. As you can imagine, that's a sunrise to be cheered and certainly one not to be missed. Jenny Bonser is the Davis Station leader. Davis Station is one of three scientific research outposts maintained by the Australian Antarctic Division.
1: It's we don't get complete darkness the whole time. We do get 3 to 4 hours of light during the day, usually from about midday to 3 or 4 o'clock in the afternoon. And it's kind of that pre-dawn light that you would normally get back home just before